0: even if it's in people's yards and all. We talked about the thinning crew, and that's why that when Arlen was our governor, that's why we wrote a letter, Clayton Sealtua, with his help, we wrote a letter asking for the tribe to contract the BIA thinning crew. The purpose of that was to not only have our own tribal thinning crew that we could work with, but there's a lot of BIA community fire protection grants that come out. And the purpose of our community thinning crew was for our administration to work on getting those grants to help clean up and provide a barrier for our community that would protect us from fire. But it also would help clean up all these areas where there's a lot of sagebrush, a lot of weeds, and a lot of trash. And that was a way of taking care of some of those problems. But to me, a lot of our responsibility, we even don't take on ourselves. We need to be able to clean up our own yards, to help clean up areas that even don't belong to us. There's a lot of things that are in writing that a lot of people don't know about agricultural areas that are not being used. I think that we all need to educate ourselves and read up on those manuals, because there's a lot of property that can be used by people for agriculture, but it also would involve a lot of cleaning and all that. A lot of the places that we have around our community, we're the ones that put the trash there. We're the ones that desecrate areas. We're the ones that do spray painting on our own buildings. We're the ones that do all these things to our community, and that's why it's in the shape it is. To me, I think that we all need to dedicate ourselves as individuals to help clean up our own areas and other areas around here. Especially what? Yeah. So to me, I think that we need to take on that responsibility ourselves. But there are also organizations that are responsible for that, and they need to take on those challenges and be able to overcome those challenges. Thank you. Time up.
1: Thank you, Candidate Hui. Candidate Hui?
2: Lieutenant.
1: Thank you. I have to agree with what Candidate Hui said. It's our responsibility and to clean up our areas. And I think I said this before, that you know, we all live in the community. What happens in our community, whether it's, you know, things that, you know, crime, whatever, even with the trash, those are our responsibilities. But I do have to give kudos to our community service program and Mr. Donovan Kalastiwa, who's done a great job with our community service workers in cleaning up our community and cleaning up our roads. They've done such a great job, but we also have to add to that and do cleaning around our areas as well. It's hard to motivate people to do that. We had one individual where there was the piles of trash, the junk cars, and it was right along one of our sacred trails. We had been trying to get him to clean up his area, to remove the junk cars, to no avail. It ended up having, you know, tribal council make the decision, let's just do it ourselves. Let's appoint, you know, somebody. And Councilman Wee Maitiwa was our contact in getting that area cleaned up, but that's where we're at now. There's several other areas that we need to address, but the people who have those great big piles of trash, we get backlash from them. We have no codes that'll enforce the cleanup. And, you know, just to make a point about the codes, we are revising our criminal code at the moment. It went before council, it goes back to legal counsel for review, then it comes back to us, and then it's going to go out to the community for their comment. And that period is coming up now, and I think that's something that we addressed in there is the trash issue and a lot of other issues. But yes, it's our community. We are all responsible for it. We need to help each other to keep it clean. You know, you hear about Zuni out there in advertisements and, you know, trying to bring in tourists to our community. And they come and they see trash along the roads. They see trash, especially in the Middle Village area. I keep saying that's one of our most sacred areas. But look how we treat it. We should do better. So, you know, let's take it upon ourselves. Yes, we will help. Tribal Council will help. But we also need to help as individual residents of our community. It's going to take all of us to do the work, and hopefully we'll have a lot more people step up and start cleaning their areas and keeping them clean. Alakwa.
3: Thank you, Lieutenant Governor.
2: Councilor Wheeler, candidate Wheeler to Councilor.
4: The question is whether we should implement eminent domain. In our law, we have eminent domain where the authority, the tribal council, can take over a land base or vacant buildings. So we have to raise that question. It's not only a decision by the tribal council, but our residents will enforcing the eminent domain be a way to clean up the village, take over the abandoned buildings, because there's need for housing. That's a serious question. That's something that we've entertained. Two, when we look at ourselves, we raise the question, what do we talk about when we make prayers? We talk about Mother Earth. Yam awetilin sitta. That's what we talk about, Awadilin Sitta. Yet sometimes we fail to implement, I hope now sign our core values. Our core values are about how we treat each other, but our greatest principle as Ashu is implementing stewardship. When we talk about stewardship, how we take care of the rivers, lakes, the landscape. So we have to think in terms of stewardship. So there's our cultural mechanisms, but we're forgetting our Zuni ways. Now on the Melika side, we have the Zuni Environmental Protection Program, ZAP. They're empowered to get grants and implement grants. About 10 years ago, we collected all the abandoned vehicles. We abandoned vehicles and we piled them at the Nutria turn off, and then we sold them to a junk dealer. So we can do that again. And recently, as mentioned earlier, that during Shalako, during the whole year we don't do cleanup, but during Shalako, when our cultural trails, again, we have to raise the question, does an individual have more power, or does we as community have more power? Because if one family is going to block Sayateshawan Onan, a sacred trail, we don't do anything. And that's one individual. As community, we say, we've got to stop this. Bautuan Onan, that began the new year, Bautuan Onan. Winter, Sayateshawan Shalakawan Onawe. We have to think in terms of culturally relevant issues, but we also have the capability with government, federal dollars, state dollars, even tribal dollars. So those are things that we have to balance. And if we implement something, we get attacked without really understanding where we're coming from. So that's where communication comes in. So I think from now on, if we're going to implement eminent domain, we will have this discussion with you and the authority, you and the leaders, to say, Is it time to implement eminent domain? Because there's a lot of houses that are needed, but yet we have a lot of houses that are vacant. So was my time up?
3: Thank you for your response. I have one quick comment from potential councilman.
5: Just a quick note, July 17th, we're gonna have a community forum for a transfer station. So like to say you guys all presented with the same question. Come on out to that July 17th at 1 o'clock, 1:30, we have our forum to see you and get some ideas from the community. So pass on the word. We'll try to get it live streaming, but we're still working on that. But July 17th, 1:30, we have a transfer cleanup forum. You'll be here at the same building.
3: Thank you, Mr. Watsa. I have a question here, which will be posed to candidates number...
2: The next question will be posed to candidate Noble, candidate Iracho, and candidate Simplicio.
6: I've been in the tribal council for 24 plus years, and I've seen a lot of things happening with each administration, no matter which administration went in. I've seen a lot of things happening. And it's called on a core value, But I have a lot of concerns about the next administration that's going to go in. The governor and lieutenant governor candidates are here listening to all of you on how you're responding. But I'd like to remind each and every one of you, even the candidates, that there is the Constitution that guides all of you. And then there's the election code that guides all of you, that needs to be followed. And that's why my question is accountability. I want to hear your definition of accountability, because we're all concerned about each and every administration that goes in that don't walk the talk. I have to be honest with each and every one of them. What's your definition of accountability? Should the governor and tribal council be held accountable? And how is that in the code of conducts and ethics for tribal council? There is that code of conducts and ethics out there that and Gerald knows about it, that needs to be signed and implemented. And there's still a lot more questions that I just want to really quickly tell you before we go. Fort Wingate, during my administration, we've got that. We went through that whole battle with the Navajo Nation. Unfortunately, we don't have gaming. But accountability, I want to hear from each and every one of you.
3: Thank you.
2: Candidate Noble.
7: Thank you. Thank you, former Governor Quitaki, appreciate that. Because one of the hardest things that came up as TA and really understanding how the tribal organization works was accountability. Because the infrastructure's there for all our programs, the policies, the procedures, everything is there. But why doesn't it work? It comes down to the employees. It comes down to those that have the responsibility in those jobs to actually put forth the customer service and serve our community. So coming back, I want to read this, because accountability means to me that we actually hold ourselves accountable, not only as the tribal council, but as individuals in our community, because that is the only way that we are going to elevate our community as a whole. It's not just the council, It's not just the governor, lieutenant governor, and anyone that's sitting there. They take an oath to be your voice, right? But it's us as the community that need to step up and like look it in our, literally look in our own backyards. Figuratively and literally. And so with that, I'm getting a little old. Okay, so here we go. This is what six of us up here, one of like six people behind me, and hopefully me, will be able to really understand. Into your care we entrust our land and our people, regardless of whether you are poor or the lack or lack the oratory to express yourself fluently. You will, to the best of your ability, be the protector impartially for your people. The stranger who comes into our land will become as one of your people, regardless of race, creed, or color. And you will give unto them the same protection and rights as you would your own. You will cherish and protect all that contains life, from the lowliest crawling creature to the human. By hasty word or deed, you will refrain from hurting the feelings both mentally and physically of your people. Now, caveat there. A lot of people don't want to hold each other accountable because of our oath to not hurt the feelings. But I want to say, even though it's not about hurting feelings, it's about holding someone accountable, calling someone on the carpet when it needs to be done, and having the courage to stand up and not blast them, but educate them and teach them. So let me, I've got 20 seconds more left. Okay. So it's not all about the feelings, it's accountability, both mentally and physically. Okay, in times when you, to the best of your ability and judgment, have resorted to every peaceful means of bringing reason to an individual, bringing reason, not blasting, on a matter, and that individual, through stubbornness, remains contrary to the point of disrespect for the office you hold and would, through this action, be a bad example to his fellow men. You will question him. Actually, I think this is the old one. Yes, it is the old one. Sorry. I got sent the wrong one. That's okay. But what I want to say and what I want to emphasize to your question is accountability means following the rules, not do as I say, not as I do. Thank you.
8: Thank you, Candidate Noble. Candidate Iracho.
9: Thank you for that question, former governor. Accountability is taking responsibility for what you do or what you don't do. You cannot be an exception to the rule. No one is above the law. I believe that a true leader will walk the talk. There are times that decisions will be made that may not be good decisions at that time, but at that moment in time, you try to make the best decision that you can. And you have to do it with honesty. There's a word called integrity. Integrity speaks about you as a person. It speaks about you as your character. If you say that you're going to do something, you need to follow through on it. And if you're not able to, then you go back and you explain why. Sometimes there are things that we would like to do, but there are barriers that come up and it's not possible. But accountability to me, it means that you take ownership for what you do. There are many times and many instances where there are infractions that every administration has made. And yet there's really no way to police each other. Whereas long time ago, I Domnule Animogen. Today, we hide behind each other. We hide behind policies that don't even apply to council. We hide behind false statements, and we don't know how to tell the truth. I mean, I'll just be honest. And when you do find things that are wrong and you speak out about it, then you get beat up. I've been there, I've done that, I know it. But that has not changed who I am. For those of you that know me, you know that I'm a straight shooter, and you know that I don't beat around the bush. And you know that if I do make a mistake, I acknowledge that, and I know how to apologize. Because I don't know everything. I don't know how to do everything. I'm only human. I make mistakes. But I recognize those, and I take responsibility for those. To me, that's accountability. Elakwa.
8: Thank you, Candidate Iracho. Candidate Simplicio.
6: It's really interesting once you get into office and what dictates us to follow the rules and what we have to do. And sometimes you have to prioritize these things as well. What do we think is the number one problem that affects all of us? That is how we determine what the priorities should be. And it is difficult. And a lot of times when these priorities are also questionable to what other things come about, and that we have to take care of that as well. And we try. It's hard. We'll all experience that again. And so, but it's just logical that we have to have priorities in what we do and the importance of that. Either it's either a priority or it's something else's personal interest of ours. We don't know that. We'll have to discuss that. We have to find out the true priority of it and to work with it to alleviate these problems. That's what is necessary. And sometimes we don't do it. We pass that on maybe to the next group of people who are running for office. But as long as we can see the priority and fix it right away and not waste any more time, let's go to the next priority. Let's go to the other priority. There's going to be plenty of that. There's going to be issues that are very difficult to resolve. But we have to have informed decision making in each and every one of these cases as well to make sure that this is what we work for. And we do that. And so in any administration, we have followed that same principle, and we have worked very hard to alleviate a lot of these problems. Let's just don't make it centered around something that may be of a different issue. And that's really what all I have to say about it, and to work harder at making sure that we're doing the right thing. It's always that. And that's what we have to follow. That's what we all sign up for. And what we do is very, very important to alleviate a lot of these problems as well. You'll see that. You'll see that. You'll also see different issues that come up that takes over. And we have to deal with that as well. It's constant. But we do make the right decisions in doing so. Thank you.
8: So I think...
6: Well, the accountability is what we work for. We know that, right?
3: So I think each candidate was posed that question. I know we're only choosing three. The potential candidates are allotted that time, and if they didn't answer, then again, if you want to ask them later, you can. But we're going to move on. I know that we're scheduled till 5:30. I know... generally,
10: speaking, and culturally, we can go on for till it's nighttime. However, we know that people have to work, and yeah. We have time for three questions, and I saw three hands go up. This young lady in the blue shirt, then the guy in the black shirt, and then I saw a lady in the red shirt. I know there's many other questions, but I will also ask the board if we want to continue on asking the questions. But I'm going to give it to this young lady here for candidates. Mr. Candidate Simplicio, you can take your seat. Thank you. So the next candidates that will answer this young lady's question will be Candidate
2: Gardner, Candidate Avalati, and Candidate Lucio.
11: Question is, with medical airplanes coming in and out of our Zuni village on a daily basis, has the tribal council seek funding to purchase a new fire truck equipped to fight an aircraft fire? I feel our community needs a new fire truck for the safety of our community.
12: Thank you, Ms. Vicky, for that question. That was a good question. Funding for EMS is an ongoing discussion. In my opinion, it's taking a little too long to find answers. Beyond aircraft, beyond EMS, we're talking about not just the potential for combating fires, because that is a real potential. Anytime we're engaging in emergency services, it extends beyond what is happening right there, and we have to prepare for the what ifs. Now, I know in our culture, that tends to be the taboo. We don't talk about the things that could happen, but some of these things have happened. Some of the things we are actually engaging in right now. So as tribal council, one thing that I would like to see happen, if I'm so lucky as to get your vote, is better funding oversight. And what that means is not going into programs to micromanage how they're spending their funding, but to actually have something similar that replicates a congressional hearing where we actually have managers in these programs sitting before us when we're appropriating funding and asking these questions. How is the money that you are receiving going to be spent? What are the measurable goals? These goals are coming from the community, right? We take your feedback, and that's how we do oversight. So we ask these program managers, these division directors, to provide us better management, better fiscal picture, I would say, something that can be actually distributed to the public in real time. We shouldn't wait once a year or every election to finally say we need information, we need transparency. That word's overused. These are things that need to be ongoing, and if we don't get the answers we need to bring to our community, then we don't stop. And we do that through oversight. And that's one thing that I would propose, or how I would go about fiscal management of oversight, especially with EMS, because that's just one aspect. We do need not just EMS vans, we need non-medical transport. You know, a lot of our patients need transport to other facilities for their medical. Some patients don't even get to that destination because they don't have any transport in our community. We need people to drive these, we call them buses. I worked in healthcare for a while, so excuse the lingo, but we need people to operate these. If we're going to have our firefighters fighting fire, we need to invest in them, invest in their education, invest in sending them elsewhere, bringing them back. You know, we talk a lot about that, but we're not actually doing it. So that's how I would go about in council, is actually proactively asking these questions, establishing documentation. We need better documentation in our government. For all we know, this question could have been asked and answered, but where's that information? So we need better documentation. Then we also need to actually come out to the community and say, this is how we're working for you. One tool that I know is available to tribal council is the use of tribal resolutions. Tribal resolutions can be utilized more frequently to establish complaints and concerns from our community and make it a formal process. We have to show you how we're working for you. So I appreciate that comment. It's definitely a concern for our community. I know that several agencies are engaged in that conversation, but we need answers. You're absolutely right. Or at least we need progress reports. We need to know where in the discussion we are. And we can do that. We don't even have to wait until we elect a new administration. We can do that right now.
13: We can do that today. We can do that tomorrow. So for the tribal administration that's here, that's one thing. Hey, take that. Oops, sorry. Sorry, I did not see the stop. My bad. Thank you for your question.
3: Thank you, Ms. Gardner. Mr. Awalati.
14: Thank you for that question. Again, logically, thinking about a lot of what's going on today in our community, it really has to be a unified effort. Tribal council can do so much. We have lobbyists, we have advocates, we have people that are constantly looking at NOFOs. If you don't know what a NOFO is, it's a Notice of Funding Opportunities. SAMHSA, the federal government, these funding opportunities are available. However, the question goes back to us as a people. Because as an audience, maybe even on Facebook Live, Twitter, whoever's out there, questions are probably popping up. But because the last community forum that we had, Mr. Pekatiwa here did mention that they've been in the works for a new fire engine with a ladder now because we have the high school coming up that is three stories high. So we look at that, how long has that been in the works? Foundations have already been laid for us, but the advocacy and the lobbying that also happens by us as a people, how do we accomplish these things? Because the question that was proposed earlier by Ms. Kalia was in regards to voting. How does that happen? Last election, what? 400 voters out of 10,000? We're never going to accomplish anything. I mean, I'm sorry. But as former Governor Kuitauki said, I hate to be the bearer of bad news, but honayamante. That question also has to be proposed to the Division of Public Safety. What are they doing to advocate on their behalf of EMS, not only EMS, but the police department, criminal investigators? I mean, there's so many different things that are going on within our community. Who's advocating? Who's lobbying? Tribal council candidates? Governor, Lieutenant, their hands are tied. Hopon awan, kopon lewunawet iha. Hon ayamante, hon choa pe inasana. Hon yamzu yalakun yanush upon a quat ake yanik tohna hetana shemanawa. Hon hetana yunatikana upte, dem tats inayana, kopon elekanawa, hopon helehalisonawa. There is so many red tapes that we have to cross, but again, it has to be a unified effort. Item sanahna, lakpachi it's inanna, right? It has to be collective. Ho item sa elako.
2: Thank you, Candidate Awalati. Candidate
15: Lucia. All right, your question was about obtaining fire airplanes and all that stuff. Just thinking off the top of my head, I'm already thinking about like what we need to build in order to maintain that, because what that's going to require, obviously, is going to be funding and who's going to pay for it. I know they said they laid the groundwork on some of these things already. I'm not going to like fully know until I actually get up in there and then see what's been happening so far and then see what we can do to actually start pushing that forward. Knowing how everything is going to be set up for having an aircraft here, you're also looking at like maintaining the aircraft, having a facility built to actually do the maintenance and so on and so forth. If it's being funded by state or federal agencies, then I'm pretty sure that they're gonna basically tap on us to help them out if there's wildfires elsewhere as well too, as they've been doing with our firefighters. And so that's gonna be like one resource that we're gonna probably have to share as well too. But those are all questions that I'd like to find out for myself so that way I can try to figure out like what the best course of action will be once I get up in there. And yeah, that's basically what I was thinking about, like who are you going to get? Are we going to hire pilots to come up in here? Because they have to be flown by somebody. Who are we going to send off to get the training? How much does it cost? So on and so forth. So those are just the questions that I have just off the top of my head about these questions as well, too. Having fire control, fire trucks as well, having an updated vehicle that can help with emergency response. And yeah, I just want to get up in there and see what's being done so far and then see what we can do to come together and then help.

0: reason why I have gone there is, for some reason, the Zuni schools have blackballed me over here. And a lot of our Zuni teachers have been fired or told to move away. We have a lot of good educators, Zuni educators. We have a lot of good Zuni students, but some of them choose to go out of Zuni schools. So that's really my concern, is I tried, I was on the school board, me and Stephanie Vicente, but we were always overruled 3-2 about caring for our Zuni teachers. But now it seems like we have more Rema. I hear Rema people working for the Zuni schools, Koplati. So that is really my question, and I hope as the future council, I'm glad you shared the quite a bit the oath in English. But shiwi ma to na le ulo na yak na kya to na ho I awiete na tsumek na kya. And I think with that, you can also talk to the Zuni school board and say, hey, hon chawe, honi, ho na wan chawe ton yani ke na we. Ho na wan a shiwi teachers di kwa na. Ton is kwa unap kya core values, willi, iracho senior tapo na tapame hon usali. A wan tina ya kya na kya. Do they practice at Zuni schools? Esta, kwa kwa tiko tis, itom ti awan classrooms and na kawopa na. But do they really, like somebody say, walk the talk? But dia sa makople ho na tonyan sa tuna yam asui, I kwa nika na tuna ho na awan ton tonon I sa tonyan si menawe. Elako.
1: Thank you.
2: As far as that question, as I stated and while I was talking to you earlier, I am the vice president for the Indian Education Committee as well for the Zuni Public School District. That's one of the questions I asked. Matter of fact, I asked them, I said, why is it that a lot of our teachers and a lot of our students are going to Rema? Why? Why aren't we here? And I didn't get an answer. But as council, I think we have to build that bridge to find out what is going on. As I stated earlier, you know, I had to come back and relearn Zuni again and everything like that. And when I see our schools, and then I have some teachers who are a part of the board as well, and I feel that, you know, we have to find out what's going on within our school district. And a lot of it, you know, leadership. Leadership has a big deal and a big influence, not just within council, but within other organizations. And if you're not treating your people well, they're going to go somewhere else. And I see that time and time again, especially within our own organizations here. When you're the employee, you're not treated well, it's a toxic environment, a hostile environment, you're going to leave. You know, because you want to keep that same thing. But as far as the school district, I feel like as council, we need to build that bridge and find out what's going on and find out how much of an influence we can be to bring that back into our community. And I mean, Zuni, we're unique people. We are unique people. You can't go anywhere else. We're not like a church or anywhere. We are all embedded here, which is the reason why my role led me back home. Because, I mean, I wanted to live somewhere else, but hello, I had to come back home. So with that, I feel that we have, like I had mentioned, we have to build that bridge. We have to find out what's going on and be a bigger influence. We're going to be a voice of our people. And as you mentioned, we're going to be in front of them. And us as the council representatives, we have to be that person to protect not only the culture portion, but the traditions and the values that we all grew up in. You were once my teacher, and I learned a lot, you know, like, because, you know, we back then, our elders, they all talked to us. I don't see that anymore either, but council and school board, I

0: feel that we have to build that bridge. Once elected, you know, if we can, well, we can set up meetings. I know they'd have meetings because I had talked to our board members. So, I mean, that's all we can do. Just go and fight for you guys. Try and find out why it is that our own people are leaving home. And go and fix it from there. I mean, we're not going to be like, you know, micromanagers or anything like that. But we have to be your voice. And that's pretty much all I have to say. Thank you.
1: Thank you. Candidate Gashtu.
2: Thank you, Willard. That was a very good question. I think that's a question that a lot of us have been hearing about as a parent and having a child in the school district. That was one of the questions that I did face. Like, why are kids choosing to go to Rhema? And speaking with a lot of parents, of course, there's the usual, maybe it's they're seeking a better education experience, and why are we not providing that to them? But what I would like to go back is really establishing some sort of baseline and gathering data on how many of our graduates really seek higher education as well. Is that something that the Rhema School District is providing, and why are we not doing anything about that? And another thing is really looking at the structure of the school board, because it is my understanding that they are the ones that hire the superintendent. So really looking at their hiring practice is probably something that the tribe could really help and maybe support in terms of getting in, talking with the school board, because I think that's where it lands, what their hiring practices are, because we have more than enough well-qualified Zuni educators and teachers. And it's really sad to see that they're having to seek employment somewhere else. And I think that is as our role to come in and find out what's really going on. And unfortunately, it does sound like the school board is a separate entity. But that defeats the purpose of Zuni developing their own school district. I mean, we take a look at why we separated from McKinley County. So I think those are all really important issues that we need to take a look at with the school board in a way so that we can support our Zuni educators. Because I've heard a lot of stories. There's a lot of qualified educators, but they're being passed over for being a principal or one of the higher positions within the school district. So I think we really need to take a stand and take a look at what's going on with the school board as well. Thank you.
1: Thank you, Candidate Gashtua. Candidate Idaki.
3: This is a long-standing issue that we've always been having to deal with for a long, long time. We have a lot of kids out there that is dependent on the community, on the tribal council, and on the school boards, and on getting a good education. Apparently, there is issues with certain things that we go on in life here in our community to a point where we really don't have that control. Possibility, parents wants to make a decision to take their kids otherwhere else for some reason. Maybe they don't trust the school system. Maybe they don't. I'm not too sure. But that is a two-way street at the most. And right now, we have younger generations that are really, really interested in what they want in life. But we have to provide that to our children here. We have to provide a whole amount of stuff that they can get into. I mean, even myself, when I was still working, I was coaxing the tribal council, governor, everybody to provide a scholarship to send students out, to get them trained and ready so that when older folks like us are ready to leave, they come in and take our place and run the programs efficiently. We really don't have anything like that at the most. Why? Because we don't have money to support it. But again, it's an issue with our children where they really have to go ahead and now look for something that they feel comfortable with. Now, I'm not too sure how we, as people that are interested in taking the seat of the council to address that. It's something that we really have to look into, work with everybody, the parents. Everything that needs to be dealt with has to be an overall consensus of who we want to deal with at this point in time. Danny, they're making schools out there that are catering to a lot more than what we maybe can offer. We have no idea, but again, we really don't get that much involved with a lot of things, especially if we don't have younger children now in school, but we do have grandchildren just as well. So it has always been a big, big issue and a concern, and should always be, because again, this is their future. And we want the best for our children here. So it is only fair that we work on making our school district the best it can be. We need to bring in people or send them to school. We need our own people to be teaching our own children too, just as well. So again, we'll do what we possibly can. That is something that we can look into. Thank you.
1: Thank you, Candidate Adaki.
4: Thank you. Our next question comes from this young lady here, and the candidate's question will be posed to will be
5: Candidate Apollos, Candidate Watsa, and Candidate Cordelia Hui.
6: Melissa Lechina. So my question is about perspective. What is your perspective on developing an advisory board that are diverse with educated, experienced residents within the Zuni to help you guide on things that you don't know or need educated on, especially healthcare, education, finance, and other resources that we actually seek out outside of Zuni? Omelika isato anshimei now, but quatoyam aho e letting home quatos no school get kin awan and quat awanikona. Ayu yana baba quaton usona yaya say now am quapta chiton e hati. Ella qua yaton goxi soon na kin up.
1: Thank you.
7: Problems. Okay, there you go.
8: Thank you for that question. That's something that I've been asking all along. Someone mentioned earlier that previous administrations are always talking about going out and getting an education, coming in back and helping your community. That doesn't happen, because when you come back with this education and this knowledge, certain people that have been in these positions for many, many years feel threatened. They don't want to learn new ideas, new ways of doing things that could be more efficient and more effective for your community. But they're stuck in this mindset that this is what we know, this is what we've been doing for a very long time. You don't know what you're talking about. You're coming back with your Melika mentality and your colonized education, and you don't know what you're talking about. And you're overqualified. We can't pay you what you expect to get paid. That was not my intention in going out and getting an education. My intention was to come back and give to my community. Every personal statement that I wrote to get scholarships, to get that education, talked about that. That's what they wanted to know. If we give you this money to go out and get this education, how are you going to use it to come back and help your native community? My personal statements got me over $100,000 worth of scholarships. I came back in 2018. My concentration was native language revitalization. It's very important to our way of life. How can we do our prayers, our songs, our rituals in English to where our ancestors can receive those messages and give us back what we're asking for when they don't, our ancestors long ago don't understand English. This was my goal. I came back in 2018, fully educated, with this purpose in mind, to give back to my community, to strengthen the oral fluency of our language, because what is taught in the bilingual systems in the schools does not give us the oral fluency. It gives us rote memory on how to say things in Zuni. We can, through rote memory, say these things in Zuni, but do we understand what we're saying and the meaning behind what we're saying? That was my purpose. I came back in 2018, put in a proposal to the Pantia administration to start some language revitalization programs. I was denied. Thank you.
5: Thank you, Candidate Uplose. Candidate Hui, Lieutenant Governor.
7: Thank you. Thank you for the question. That hits on something that I've been discussing, not with just our tribal council, but with one of the programs. Is there a need for developing boards to oversee some of our programs, like with a health board or a finance board? Yes, there is, because we don't know everything. We need to bring in people that do know those things and use their knowledge to help us move forward in things and address some of the things that need addressing. I'm going to focus on my question to ZECDC. I am a big proponent and advocate for raising the tuition of our students. I have been on them. We met with them. It's like I'm their thorn in their side, because one of the questions that I have of them is, or one of the things I'd like to see happen is, please reestablish the scholarship committee. You cannot have one or two people sitting there reviewing scholarships and, you know, denying them or approving them. I'm a lifelong learner. I've been in school since I don't know when Councilman Pankatiwa teases me. He goes, haven't you learned anything yet? And I'm like, I guess I haven't, because I'm still in school. I'm a student. I've experienced, you know, a lot of the what our students go through with the lack of funding, the lack of not having timely information, the lack of no communication from our scholarship people when they call. I have relatives that tell me that I call and call and call and nobody answers. My college needs my tuition check. That's been the biggest issue, and that's why I asked, please reestablish the scholarship committee. Please up the tuition for our students, especially our students that are in the upper levels, your juniors, your seniors, and your graduate students in the master's programs, and our doctoral students. Those are really, you know, those areas require a very high tuition. You know, for my example that I always use is, I'm still in a master's program. $3,000 is what I received when I was doing my undergrad. During my master's, that's the same amount. $3,000 will not pay for one class at a graduate level. So is there a need to establish boards to oversee like the education component, health components, finance components? Yes, there has to be. But again, it comes back to, sometimes we get pushback from programs. They don't want to do it. You know, I'm going to be blunt, that this is the pushback we get, even though we're trying to advocate for different segments of our community to better their health, to better their education, to, you know, better whatever they need to do. So, yes, we do need to establish boards. Thank you.
5: Thank you, Lieutenant. Candidate Watson.
9: Okay, a good question. My, is this talk now on the Lieutenant Governor Ben on the Then we need to make boards. Boards that people are going to be in control of. People that know what the expertise needs to be addressed with these boards. Education, hospitals, even just the community organizations. On le na wa shna wa ho na wan chawe ma yai yan sel ya na ho snol tina wa shna kwailen awa nan kwas heta na yak na kale kwa look your board can be in control of looking into their education kople awan 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Going to school, hopefully we bring them back. Hopefully we have housing for them. 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I hope I answered your question.
10: Thank you.
9: Alaska.
5: Thank you, candidate Watson.
10: So I know we are going over time, and the election board does agree that we can take at least three more questions. And I know there was a lot of hands that went up earlier, and I just want to be mindful and respectful that there are many people in the audience who want to ask a question. So if you've already posed a question, we want to give other members an opportunity to ask a question. So may I see who has a question? Okay, boom, boom, boom, boom. It's more than we'll see.
11: Hello, my name is Gabriella James. I am a third year undergrad at UNM in Albuquerque. I just have a question back to the youth, or like this past two discussions. What opportunities would you open for the youth that pursue a higher education outside of the reservation, and how would you encourage them to come back?
10: Before you answer that question, if you want to just stand up and stretch for a little. If you want to stand up and stretch while they answer the question, please do so. The candidates that will answer will be
5: candidate Lasilu, candidate Mario Hui, and candidate Gerald Hui.

0: Amatazo, soy escondete, yo mata a Arna Lesco. Si es con usted.
1: So my question was, how would you open more opportunities for the youth that pursue a degree outside of the reservation, and how would you encourage them to come back?
0: Thank you for that question. That is a great question. First and foremost, keep doing and keep getting that education. I know right now it's a lot of things that, you know, we have to put in place for a lot of our young adults. You know, there isn't any thing in place right now, but right now I do believe that we, as hopefully, if we do elect it in there, we need to really get together and focus on that important issue, because of the fact that there's a lot of youth out there, there's a lot of young adults out there right now that are getting their certification, that are getting their degrees, and been wanting to come back home. And that is very important. And not only that, we have to make sure that there is housing for you when you come back home. Not only employment or any other things. We have to have housing. We have to make sure that you're coming back home to housing. We have to make sure that you're coming back to opportunities that you're getting degrees for. Can I ask what you're getting a degree for?
2: Architecture.
0: Wow. See, on our chawe, and again, there's a lot of things that are already in place. New tribal building, you know, new facilities that are already, hopefully, that are gonna be, you know, in progress once you come home. So again, that's your opportunity to come back home and make sure you're involved in the structure, in the building, and putting your expertise into a lot of the buildings that are going to be coming up. You're a vital, you're important right now. You're getting your education. Once you get your degree, yes, you're going to have a lot of opportunity when you come back home, because I know the current tribal administration is looking into a new tribal building. They're looking to building new things within our community. So again, that's where you come in. So again, you know, we're growing our own, right? We're growing our own to come back home and really take the initiative to make sure you're being involved in our community. And again, architecture is really important moving forward. So again, I commend you. Thank you for the question. And again, there will be a lot of opportunity when you come back home. Only thing, again, we need is more housing. Making sure that we do have adequate housing for you when you come back home. That's it. You know, you're not really worrying about all the other things, right? You're coming home to new opportunities, and that's what we, you know, we commend you, and I'm proud of you for pursuing that. Thank you.
3: Thank you, Canada. Osawa. Candidate Mario Hui.
4: As we all know, the youth are our future. So we need to support them in all that we can. One of the programs that the Pueblo Zuni has currently is the summer youth employment program, and also the I'm sorry, I forgot what it's called. But we have college students working in programs and also in the community and businesses. That's only a start. For those who are attending college, ready to come back home or wanting to come back home, we need to create opportunities for them, whether it be with different businesses or with the tribal programs. With tribal programs, there should be opportunities like apprenticeship programs. There should be an opportunity to train those who have come back and want to stay in Zuni to learn and understand the workings of the program, the organization, so that they can be part of that, a productive part of that organization. We always congratulate those youth that want to come back home. But I know it is difficult to come back home without any jobs that are currently available. I wanted to be here. I wanted to live in Zuni. With my education, I could have gone anywhere. But my focus was here to support the Zuni community, to support the Zuni residents. I was very fortunate to be able to have a job right after I finished my graduate program. And we want that for our youth, to have them and have opportunities for them when they finish school and come back home. So the Pueblo of Zuni needs to grow a little bit more. That is always a work in progress. There are many areas that the Pueblo of Zuni can grow. One of them is parks and recreation. There are plans to bring back the picnic areas, Nutria area, Ojo Caliente, once we have our water back again. The area around Eustis Lake, parks and recreation is something that we need to be able to watch those places, to take care of those places. So there are different opportunities that need to be created for our youth that want to come back home, that want to live here. It is sometimes challenging for our youth to come back. There's nothing, so they go to wherever there's a job to take care of their families, to support their families. So we need to do all we can to support them. Thank you.
3: Thank you, Candidate Hui. Candidate Gerald Hui.
2: Thank you. I'll start off with a comment that I made to one of our governors when I was in the same office with him. He got all dressed up, like all governors do, to go talk to the graduates of the high school. He's smiling because he knows what I'm going to say. When he was walking out the door, I asked him, "Where are you going?" He said, "Well, I'm at home high school and Shemana graduates are washu again home anikum." I call me to anwa yo second am to hole anikik. Akyomani chatika. Kopla tishta hum to less anikaleka. Ma la, but that's what I hear ever since all of us sat as graduates. Cho governor down, techinan. Don't graduate at the now, don't college kunaw and don't yam degrees well tinan. I never saw that. And that's why I said that to him, because our governors say that to every graduating class. And I know it's all governors. They say that to our graduates. And yet, when our kids go to school and they get a degree and they come back, they don't get a job because they're overqualified. No such thing as overqualified. To me, what we need to do as a community and as programs like ZDEC, people that run training programs for our youth, is to teach them the positions that are needed in our community here. The things that we need here, the way we want things run, we need to teach them that. We have a lot of opportunities for our youth, but we don't ever tell them that. We need people qualified in water quality management, business development, community development, whatever it is. We need our children to go to school for those things and come back, but not drive them away. I think we need to, as some people are saying, to develop boards for different things, health board and all that. But I also think that we need to have a board that oversees our hiring process within our tribe. A lot of our people get driven away, and that shouldn't be. You know, after all the years I spent as a cop, one time I said, okay, well, after I left, I said, well, I think I want to go back and help. So I applied for a cadet, a police cadet, and a police corporal. After 28 years, all my training and everything, I went and applied. I was told I was not qualified. I said, well, what did I do for 28 years? I worked my way up. I never was given anything. I think I was pulled in by every single tribal council that I worked with to be questioned on why I did my job the way I did. My answer was to protect our community, to protect the members, and provide quality service to our community. I think we need to work with our youth, educate them on what we need here, so that way they know what they can go to school for and come back and know that we are going to hire them here to help our community out. Thank you.
3: Thank you, Mr. Hui. Thank you, Candidate Hui. Our next question comes from this young lady, and the candidate that the question will be presented to will be
5: Candidate number one, Candidate Wimetiwa, Candidate number nine, Candidate Maki Sialtua, Candidate number 12, Candidate Lucio.
6: Good afternoon, everybody. My question is, given that you guys, six of you, will be working together along with the governor and lieutenant governor for the next 4 years for the good of the community, I wanted to ask what might seem like a basic question. How do you handle conflict, and how do you propose continuing to work with those that you don't see eye to eye to? We're counting on you guys to work for the good of the community, but if you can't work well together, then give us a reason to vote for you. Thank you.
7: So the question is, and it's Pernut here today, and the question is, if you have insecurities, if you have insecurities like jealousy or having power fits, deal with it. Because again, in council, there's so much work. We're dealing with federal government consultations, we're dealing with state consultations, education, and so on. And we really have to look at what would be the tribe's priorities: land, cultural sites, water. Water is a big thing. We also talked about Fort Wingate. So these are the priorities. And when a person is assigned a task, and if they're doing their task, support them. And if you have any concerns about it, address it. Because again, if there's insecurity and there's infighting, that doesn't help the village, doesn't help you, doesn't help us. It creates frustration, and you know, the worst thing that comes out of it is involving attorneys. Attorneys are costing the tribe for unnecessary work. A comment was made earlier that if there's liaisonships, and if you see progress, if a person, a council person, is out there writing about it, addressing the feds, the state, it's critical to write your opinions. And that should earn you trust. But if that doesn't earn you trust, if it's undermined, then we're just going to end up wasting your dollars. We're going to end up wasting the tribal council seats. So it comes down to, I don't want to say maturity, but it's the insecurities. If you have to have power and you get rid of the Ashwani, that doesn't help the village. Ela, kwa.
8: I believe that's pretty much simple. Leave your feelings at the door, at home. I don't feel that an organization should have your personal feelings once you walk into work. Our mission is to take care of you all as our people, and that should be our core thing. That should be our end state. Whatever we have that's out for us, our goals, that's what we should be focused on. As far as personal feelings, everything like that, it has to be out the door. Even if people, like, I have worked, like, with people that could not stand my guts, and I could not stand them either, but guess what? We had to execute it. We had things that we had to accomplish. Those had to be left at home, and I feel that that's what we have to do as an organization. That alone is it alleviates so much, because when we stand up for your honor, those are all the oaths that we take. The oath that we take upon is for our people, not for our personal interests. What we do is we stand up for you. So if there's issues that come up to us and we may not like each other, like I said, that stays at the door. We have to make sure that things get accomplished. So that's pretty much all I'm going to say about that question, because I feel like it should be like that. No personal feelings, just up front. Hey, we got this job. We got this end state that we have to meet. We'll go and accomplish it and come back and leave it at that. Thank you.
9: All right. So dealing with conflicts, I would say that I'm pretty good at that kind of stuff. I mean, I did 20 years in the military, so I had all kinds of, you know, bosses, supervisors, so on and so forth. We got in arguments all the time. But I think it was with, like, recruiting that kind of handled all the conflict resolutions and stuff as well, too. I've actually had guns pulled on me when I was trying to recruit kids. You know, their parents didn't want me to recruit their kids, but, you know, I still had a job to do. So if I couldn't go to their house, guess what? I find them at school. But with other coworkers and stuff, if there's any kind of, like, how would you say, differences, I like to actually, you know, sit down and talk to them and find out, you know, like, what's your reasoning behind it? I think I'm really good at, like, empathy, I think. One person said that that's like, that's how you know you're the wisest, because you can actually put yourself in somebody else's shoes and try to see it from their point of view. Maybe there are certain things that I don't understand, either with their background, you know, like, or what they've been told, or there's some facts that I don't know yet that they can actually give to me. Those are the kind of things that I would need to know, like my information, new information that might actually help change my mind. And, you know, like, when we have differences between coworkers and stuff like that, you have to sit down with them, open that dialogue, because otherwise you wouldn't even know what's, you know, bothering them. And you have to work together. Overall, you got to see, like, what the main, like, vision is, or what the main goal is. How can we do that, you know, when we come out to, like, some sort of conflict? Like, how can we work around it? How can we compromise? And how can we push forward to that kind of stuff? Like, especially when you're in this kind of position, like, you don't have that kind of stuff. The biggest thing that I heard, actually learned in the military when it comes to leadership, because we have all those courses when you're actually getting promoted, is that you always praise in public and counsel in private. And that should be the main case with any position. If you're taking up a leadership position, that should be the main case. You have to have a unified front when you're coming in. You might argue in the back room or something, but then that's fine. You know, like, that's something that you guys have to work through. But once you guys walk out that door and you're going out into public, you guys have to make a unified front. Thank you.
3: Thank you, Candidate Lucio.
5: Okay, who had a question?
3: Okay, the next question will be posed to candidates number Candidate Gardner, Candidate Cordelia, Lieutenant Governor, Candidate Cordelia Hui, and Candidate Riracho.
10: All right. Thank you. This is just a direct question. What are the restrictive measures in place or consequences for violators of candidates engaging in unlawful voting influences by such actions as rushing voting booths when they are already closed and counting, and blocking other constituents for exercising their rights?
11: Thank you, Jara. Happy to see you. So that actually speaks to a local and a national problem that we're experiencing right now, or that's a concern, is voter interference and barriers to voting. First of all, I uphold, as somebody who wore the uniform, I uphold your rights and your freedoms. And one of those is the freedom to vote. I don't know about restrictive measures, like what can we do to stop it, but one thing that I believe in doing is calling out behavior. With accountability and integrity, we are all here because we all say that we want to work for our people, and we want to take care of our people. We want to ensure our people have access to resources. Voting is one that's very important because this is not just your voice for one election. I want to take your voice for advocacy for everything else. There are so many questions and concerns here that did not arise overnight. We are still talking about these things years later. So when we're talking about voting, not restricting voting, not interfering with voting, those are all very important. And I want to actually hear from you all what you feel is happening out there at the voting polls, because I have not been out there. I do my civic duty when I go vote. However, if you feel that you have been coerced by voting, or you're hearing negativity around voting, I want to hear about that. We need to raise our voice to action, and by doing that is by actually hearing from you what you're experiencing in the community. I don't actually know right off the top of my head what the code says for voting. It's a very small part. I do remember reading it. It doesn't have a whole lot of language. And maybe that's something we need to change. With the changing culture that is happening around us, it's not unheard of to say that what's happening on a national level can't happen here. And it's not that unrealistic that we could run into that problem down the road. So I think that's a really good question to raise, a really good question to actually consider. And I'm curious to hear from the community members what you think about voting. Thank you.
12: To date, we have not heard anything related to any instances of somebody not being allowed to vote, or if there have been any restrictions placed on voters. If those things do come up, yes, tribal council can get told about it, but overall, it's the election board who sees to those things. That's their responsibility to make sure that elections go the right way and in a respectful manner and in a legal manner. That's the responsibility of our election board, and they do follow an election code. Our election code is very outdated. It needs to be revised. It needs to be updated because it doesn't address the issues, some of those issues that have come up. But right now, there we haven't had any complaints or anybody coming forward with how they've been, if they've been treated negatively at the polls. When voting takes place in Zuni, there are two polling places, the fire station and the tribal building. At the tribal building, we do have security up front who assist people during voting. We also have voting personnel sitting up front with the security guard to make sure that everybody has an equal opportunity to vote. Those issues are handled by the election board. And like I said, tribal council can be informed of those, and we can communicate with the election board about those things. But one thing is, when the election board is put in place, we have one tribal council member who oversees that, and This year it was Councilwoman Chavez. She works to get the election board in place, recruits, make sure they get the oath of office. But once the board is in place, tribal council steps out of the picture. We have nothing to do with it, and we should have nothing to do with the election board. So, long story short, those kinds of issues should go to the election board. Thank you.
3: Thank you, Lieutenant. Candidate Iracha.
13: Could you please repeat your question? Yes, could you please repeat it?
14: What are the restrictive measures in place or consequences for violators such as candidates or citizens engaging in unlawful voting influences by such actions as rushing the voting booths when they are already closed and blocking other constituents of exercising their rights?
13: There are laws in place that protect the voters, and if there are any infractions, that's why they have poll watchers. They have poll watchers to make sure that everyone is given a fair opportunity to cast their votes. And if there is any infractions that happen, such as denying voters or candidates interfering with the election, then certainly there are sanctions that can go against that candidate. Like I said earlier, nobody is above the law. And we all as candidates have to abide by the law, because if we're fortunate to be elected as the tribal council, our role is as legislators. And as legislators, we're the ones that would be making the laws. And it would be really egregious for us to turn around and violate those same laws that we make. And so here again, it goes back to accountability. Did I answer your question? Okay, thank you.
15: Thank you. So we're going to take one last question from the audience, and then one question that we pose ourselves as the moderators, and then we'll close it out with the election board. So our last question comes from this young gentleman here, and the candidates that will answer his question are
3: Candidate Epelous, Candidate Simplicio, and Candidate Avalat.
16: Thank you for your time. Hello, greetings all to our candidates. Congratulations on making up to this forum and putting in your name. And we hope to, you know, see you forth, pass on. My question is the ever-evolving door of, you know, Chimikinapka, our prayers and this word accountability coming in. We've had this, you know, issue about
17: you guys take the oath of office. And my question is, what's your vision on church and state, or are you planning, what's your stance on church and state? Do you guys wish to pawn separating that, and why? Thank you.
3: Candidate.
18: Church and state, that's a very debatable issue. There are certain strict guidelines on that. There should be a separation of it. There shouldn't. I know our oath is given through a religious ritual, but as far as government, there shouldn't really be any kind of religious debates involved. There should be a separation. That's my stance on that. I hope I answer your question.
3: Thank you, Candidate Appaloose. Candidate Simplicio.
19: Church and state. Well, look who we have to speak to in order to get confirmation of running for office. And that's usually the religious leadership. Right off the bat, you know, that is a question of whether it's church and state. But for us, we all understand it, that this has always been our tradition of how what we follow the rules for. And it never was really a question about church and state, because it's part of our religious identity as well. We do have to make our confirmation to them so that we can run for office. And so I don't see why that's, you know, actually different. It's not different, but we do make it part of the political process and the leadership behind that. And so that's what we all accept. And without question, I never heard anybody ever question that and how we get confirmation for running for office. And so it's a little bit difficult. I think that rule really applies maybe in American politics, but it certainly doesn't apply to us, because we are one group. We are following the rules of what our elders have done. And and we still do. We still do. And so it's not necessarily to divide both the church and state, but it's something that we work with, and that's what we do. We offer that. And I think it's a really good compliment to speaking the truth, speaking our understanding of what we're assigned to and how we're going to go through the process for the next 4 years. We believe that. And so it works for us to do so. So that's my opinion on it.
5: Thank you, Candidate Simplicio. Candidate Avalati.
20: You're asking a very good question to a long-winded individual. Elahqua, thank you very much for that question. So, through formal documents, there is a separation of church and state. The Constitution states that there is a separation. But when you look at the leadership position in any position in our hierarchy, this has always been, as was shared, a very debatable topic. Because hello, we liam ho an ella do nona akshi nakap kakwe mosi tapan isa tokwe temako ashewani Allah ashewani awinan ho anikchiana ye chukanawa less napte temta to e kwanin illin to yam ho an 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That's why it's a very debatable question, because there is an interwoven agreement between our forefathers and us in today's present world. 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Yes, there is a separation of church and state when you look at the political climate. However, it's all intertwined. So how do we make that work? Ma'otla chihona.

0: ettole qua hoson akatea tunona lukka demon akatea politics tashan emqui couple hot now on ulo nan chawe you yashque ate kenale cup. There has to be that working relationship. And yes, there have been times where religious leaders are brought in to serve as a wall defending. Sometimes people try and hide behind that sacred headscarf. It's all interrelated, no matter what you do. But on paper, there is a separation of church and state. How do we manage to continue working with that? Because we can't always fall behind. He's also got a lot on his plate. So why should we want to hide behind religious leaders when we are the governing body? Tom ton aye chikanak nan ulo na yak na tinakap lewi ete. There were also talks sakista kwe. Komash kotnas lukya pewo. Komash kotnas iya lisha. Maybe it's a debatable question that's going to continue, but that's only up to ton ho na wan ton aho, our constituents. Hold on. Let na te chitap chimhon kwa elek now, right? We all have to depend on you all. So if we can say that it is a working relationship between church and state, so be it. If there is a separation, so be it. It just has to be a mutual understanding that this is how it's going to work. And these are my thoughts. So if you're listening out there and you oppose, I apologize, but this is just what I've learned through my 21 years of life.
1: Thank you, Mr. Awalati. Our final question will be posed by Ms. Sandy to the following candidates.
2: I don't have the list. Do you have it in front of you?
1: The candidates who will answer the last question.
2: I'll say the question now. If elected, what do you hope tribal members will say about your leadership at the end of your term?
1: And this question, the last three individuals will be candidate Gashatiwa, followed by candidate Noble, and then lastly, candidate Watsa.
3: Okay, thank you, John. I think that's a really tough question, but I think if you have confidence within yourself to know that you're gonna do a good job, that will be reflected at the end of who you are, and that's basically who I am. Is I work hard, I listen, and I'm here to learn. Really, there's no ending to that. And so, I think Osanakke, I really do hope that people will see that it reflects a lot of who you are just by doing the work and the work that you do. I think that's something that we can all take a look at and be humble to say, really, I don't necessarily like to put myself out there to say that this is what I do, this is what I'm gonna do, but really just to show that through hard work, and that would be the reflection of who I am. And so I do thank you for that question.
2: Thank you, candidate Gashtu. Candidate Watsa.
4: Good question. But it's up to you as we, if we feel confident that we can fulfill this position. Accountability. Honchua quat honte mosha quat hon cot leonum. Con ape co mosha penaknan. Akana

0: 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That's all I look for But my confidence is from you guys If I do the best let it be If not I'll try my best to keep things going and hopefully have a positive outcome in my next 4 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
1: I appreciate this question because not a lot of times are we asked, what kind of legacy do you want to leave? So with that, we have all sorts of candidates here with all sorts of different skill sets. My mom always told me, be humble. When I got in as cabinet secretary, she whispered in my ear, always treat the people right because this is only temporary and it is just a title.When you go home, be kind. So what I would love at the end of my term, if elected, is to say, I want people to, when they think about me, first of all, is that she listened, she served the community, and she led. Further, I want people to understand and say that she was fair. As tribal administrator, there are times when you have to make hard decisions. We've heard several times, things is standing, then why do it? That's why we stand up and we take those things on. So what I'd like to be known for is taking on hard things. I teach my grandkids, if they're like, I can't do this. No, what does Hota or Wobo say? I can do hard things.I also want to be known as someone who can GSD. We have a few food warriors out there, and you all know what that means. It means get stuff done, right? Get it done. No matter how hard it is, no matter what you're faced with, and we will be faced with absolute criticism. We will be faced withhate, we will be faced with jealousy, whatever. But the thing is we need to be kind to each other. I had to make hard decisions, but I felt like I was fair. Because if somebody had to be let go or whatever, that wasn't me. I wasn't some random number. Oh, this person's number is up. Let's let them go. You're judged.And by your own actions. I didn't do the things to get you fired or whatever. That was your own. That's accountability. So I want to be known as fair and kind. How? Because I love the people. I absolutely love our community. When COVID hit, gosh, it is really hard to be humble when you're in a position where you have to kind of toot your own horn. And I don't like doing that. However, I feel like in this position, we have to say what we've done for our community. I've gotten out in our community in the last month and saying, meeting and greeting. Look for that schedule. I listen. The other thing is food pantry. Just out of an idea one night. Like, hey, let's do this.That's grassroots. That's what I want to be remembered for. Thank you.
2: Thank you, Ms. Noble. Well, we've come to a point where I know that I, and I see the people in the audience, and I see the candidates, that we all need some sustenance, and we all need a break. But I just wanted to, before we close, just make a few remarks. I'm really happy to be able to just facilitate, moderate this discussion today. We always have to have hope. Without hope, we contribute to our own demise. And I just want to say thank you for those of you who came out, those of you who are taking that challenge to represent our community, and for our current leadership and past leadership, thank you for being present. I think we sometimes forget to acknowledge that we are all standing on everyone's shoulders. And so just thank you, everyone, and make sure to share with your family. Voting's gonna be coming up August 11th. There will be another forum that Ms. Lorelei will mention. But again, just thank you for coming, for your patience, and importantly, providing your questions to the candidates. And thank you, Ms. Lorelei.
3: Maela kwa ishoketsati. Don't know how them so now on an ishoketsati, because this is our first trial, and ma ele tokna yelek. Is a chimonaho I voting na kiyale now. Ma ish, it's really important, the political climate that we are facing, Washington. We all have to band together. This year, ho McKinley County and Chimna kwe yan satuk. Hon over 10,000 vote registered voters illaba. 886 dom less on that vote at inabki. I was touched. I was sad. Because Henry, we rely on the government then kwa hon kwa saki yaman tawa kwa hon voke na wame kwa hon na Washington and I recognize it in ma lehap hon wokwin sana dante kwa hon vote at in less delay kwa hon na hewe yakmashkwa kwa hona chol awan ko hatish dishoma ha. Let's all band together on yanse leonana on dem lona vote dina is not now an chimona ho 18 ayotunona. Come November, they're eligible to vote for McKinley County as well as, you know, the general election for the Zuni tribe. You know, I'm getting touched because don't na hon dem lo na wan se ma na wan, especially the nyan ones. Kwa hon yan penan zumek ya na wan ma koko chlea din. We don't know. Washington upo na penan kwa wan iku is don't na wan ma lo kya tzik is in danger again. We all have to band together, voice our vote that gives us our rights. Voting power is powerful. Lewi maela kwa donayu anitoye. I wish everybody the best of luck. May the best man win, and anantuntekwinon. So that we can move forward.
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round. 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

0: There will be a free event for moms and caregivers. It is the Mommy Group being held at the Molina Center at the Rio West Mall. 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

your daily food issuance schedule for all our program participants from the Zuni Food Distribution Program is from Monday to Friday from 9 a.m. through 3:30 p.m. They are also open during lunch. 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

0: The SUNY Wellness Center proudly announces the 41st annual SUNY Fitness Series Outrun Diabetes 2026. 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For additional info, please get in contact with the SUNY Wellness Center at 505-782-2665.
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every now and then, I think you might like to hear something from us. Nice and easy. But there's just one thing, you see. We never, ever do nothing nice and easy. We always do it nice and rough. But we're gonna take the beginning of this song and do it easy. But then we're gonna do the finish rough. It's the way we do Proud Mary. Rolling on a river. Listen to the story now. Left a good job in the city, working for

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The Candyman is on the prowl. And for those that want to get busy, you got to speak up now.

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0: The Zuni Wellness Center proudly announces the 41st annual Zuni Fitness Series Outrun Diabetes 2026. 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
1: There will be a free event for moms and caregivers. It is the Mommy Group being held at the Molina Center at the Rio West Mall. This will be on August 17th, 2026 from 12 to 1 p.m. There will be real talks, real support, and stronger families. It is also free to join.
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There is a relocation of services. Due to recent flooding and damages within our facility, we will be relocating our services to the designated areas. New location for the student services will be held in the Entrepreneurial and Arts Building. Business and admin offices will be located at the vocational room. Please follow the signs that are posted in the designated areas. Our office will remain open Monday through Thursday from 8 a.m. through 6 p.m., Fridays from 8 a.m. through 12 p.m. For any questions and concerns, you may contact the Oshawa Tribal College at 505-782-6010.

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3: Now, let's just talk about what we can bring for dessert.
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I've had girls and I've had women. You weren't the first and you probably won't be the last. But lady, after last night's loving,

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I've heard people say that too much of anything is not good for you, baby. 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

0: Join us for the Zuni Tribal Election Day Community Resource Fair. 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
7: Be there for each other, but better give someone a hug who needs it, that has been going through a lot because of the flood and the pain.
5: Thank you.

0: 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There is a relocation of services. Due to recent flooding and damages within our facility, we will be relocating our services to the designated areas. New location for the student services will be held in the Entrepreneurial and Arts Building. 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Please follow the signs that are posted in the designated areas. Our office will remain open Monday through Thursday from 8 a.m. through 6 p.m., Fridays from 8 a.m. through 12 p.m. For any questions and concerns, you may contact the Oshawa Tribal College at 505-782-6010. Your daily food issuance schedule for all our program participants from the Zuni Food Distribution Program is from Monday to Friday from 9 a.m. through 3:30 p.m. They are also open during lunch. First day of food issuance is on August 3rd. 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

And a good Monday morning to those that are tuned in. We got the Golden Oldies set for your morning schedule. Let's see, we do have some announcements that we have to place out there for the general public. And this is in regards to the Zuni

0: Tribal Election Day. 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And that'll be starting at 10 a.m. to 4 p.m. being held at the Zuni Community Center building. And this will be during the Zuni Tribal primary election. For tribal programs and resource organizations, you are invited to RSVP, or for more information, you can email election.board@oshawi.org or call 505-782-7244. That is for the Zuni Tribal Resources Center. And also coming up on Thursday, August 13th, 2026, Understanding the Mexico Medicaid Turquoise Care Services. Join us to learn about the Mexico Medicaid Turquoise Care members, as they can be screened for and connected to food, housing, care coordination, and transportation services. For those that should attend, and those are people who are enrolled in Medicaid, including their family members living in Zuni, Rayma, Pine Hill, Vanderwagon, advocates and community members interested in Medicaid services. Presentations will be brought to you by the New Mexico Healthcare Authority, BCBS, Molina, Presbyterian, United Healthcare, and refreshments will be served. Once again, this is scheduled for Thursday, August 13th from 10 a.m. to 1 p.m. at the Zuni Community Center. And this will be hosted by the Zuni IHS Healthcare Benefits Coordination. For additional information, you can get in contact with them at 505-782-7467 or 505-782-7323. And Red Ribbon Awareness Week will be coming up on August 31st through September 4th. Join the Zuni Recovery Center all week long for events that promote healthy choices, strengthen our community, and support a healthy, substance-free lifestyle. Your event schedules: Monday, August 31st at the Zuni Tribal Building from 5:30 p.m. to 6:30 p.m. They'll be hosting the Candlelight Vigil to honor and remember those who struggle or passed on from substance abuse. They'll have community speakers, a moment of silence, along with resource information. Tuesday, September 1st at the Zuni Community Center from 3 p.m. to 7 p.m. ZRC/Community Health and Resource Fair. You get to meet local organizations. They'll also be having free health screenings, information and resources, along with Narcan distribution and education. Wednesday, September 2nd, being held at Zuni Community Center from 9 a.m. to 4 p.m. It'll be a one-day awareness conference. Presentations and guest speakers, topics, prevention, recovery, mental health, and wellness, along with a Narcan workshop, and lunch will be provided. Set for Thursday, September 3rd at the DY Mountain from 5:30 p.m. to 7 p.m. They'll have the family walk and run. 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Wear comfortable clothes and shoes. And lastly, for Friday, September 4th, at the Zuni Fairgrounds from 11 a.m. to 2 p.m., they'll be hosting their hot dog popcorn social. Fun, food, and fellowship, along with celebrating a healthy, substance-free lifestyle. To be also doing a recruitment for the Red Ribbon Run, which will be taking place on September 6, 2026. For those of you that may need help, resources are available. You are not alone. 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The Zuni Healthy Lifestyles program will be hosting a walk and run on August 21st. And this will be held at DY Mountain starting at 6 p.m. Events will include the Elder Walk, the mile and a half, 2 mile and a half walk and run. Registration will be closing on Thursday, August 20th, 2026 at 5 p.m. You can register now at the Healthy Lifestyles program office or scan the QR code. For any questions, please call the Healthy Lifestyles program at 505-782-3091. And for the ZYP project, let's see, they have the 2026 Flag Football League. Registration is now open for youth ages 6 through 12 years old. Season dates, you're looking at August 17th through October 11th. Practice twice a week. Games will be on Sunday mornings. And also for local soccer youth registration, that is now open as well. Your season will be from August 17th through October 11th. And this is for youth ages 4 through 7 years old. Practices will be twice a week. Games on Sunday mornings at Honawan Park. For those of you that may be interested, want to get your child involved, or just need more information, please give the ZYP a call at 505-782-8000, or you can email tsites@zyp.org. Also, the Pueblo Zuni Human Resources hosts Back to School BTS Hype event on Friday, August 14th, 2026, starting at 1 p.m. at the Zuni Community Center parking lot. If you would like more information, please get in contact with the Pueblo Zuni Human Resources at 505-782-7087. And last but not least, for our fellas over at the Zuni Solid Waste Program, they are open Monday through Saturday from 8 a.m. to 4:30 p.m. The Paya Mesa Yard Waste area will be open from 9 a.m. to 4 p.m. Monday through Saturday. If there is any more information that you'd like to gather, please get in contact with the Zuni Solid Waste Program at 505-782-4986 or 505-782-7163. Those are your local and area updates. If we happen to have any more come through, we'll keep you in the loop. It is 6 minutes past the hour. We're going to go ahead and get back into some more music. Before we do, we have one more message from our New Hope Summer program.
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6: If a person is going through something, please and go help that one person, because we are one community. Hon Ashewi, we help one another even if we're family or not. So please come and help our community and be a bigger person and help out the people who are in need. And this goes out to my mom and her work, because they do a lot for our community. Thank you for understanding what our people go through and always seeing it in a different eye. As youth, we all see the hard work you put in, and we all one day hope we can carry on what you guys created and say you were our role models. Thank you.
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I can't.

0: The Zuni Wellness Center proudly announces the 41st annual Zuni Fitness Series Outrun Diabetes 2026. These are your schedule of events. Friday, August 14th, 5:30 p.m. at the Zuni Wellness Center, they will be hosting a Zumba Marathon and Spinning Marathon. Saturday, August 15th at the DY Mountain, starting at 7 a.m., they'll have the 10K competitive run and the 8 a.m. with a 2-mile walk and run. Friday, September 4th, starting at 5:30 p.m. at the Zuni Wellness Center, join them for a Zumba Marathon and a Spinning Marathon. Saturday, September 5th, at the DY Mountain, starting at 7 a.m., Coronado's Curse, 8 a.m. with a 2-mile walk and run. Friday, October 23rd, starting at 5:30 p.m. with the Zumba Marathon and Spinning Marathon at the Zuni Wellness Center. And Saturday, October 24th, at the DY Mountain, 7 a.m. with the 5K, 10K competitive run, and 8 a.m. with a 2-mile walk and run. 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

0: 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There is a relocation of services. 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
1: There will be a free event for moms and caregivers. 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This will be on August 17th, 2026 from 12 to 1 p.m. There will be real talks, real support, and stronger families. 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

0: 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There is a relocation of services. Due to recent flooding and damages within our facility, we will be relocating our services to the designated areas. New location for the student services will be held in the Entrepreneurial and Arts Building. 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Please follow the signs that are posted in the designated areas. Our office will remain open Monday through Thursday from 8 a.m. to 6 p.m., Fridays from 8 a.m. to 12 p.m. For any questions and concerns, you may contact the Oshawa Tribal College at 505-782-6010.
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0: 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This is from the Zuni Food Distribution Program. 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They will be having their monthly nutrition education program with food demonstrations and recipe sampling. Prepare easy meals with nutrient-rich foods to boost both academic and athletic performance. There will be a session on Wednesday, August 12th, and on Wednesday, August 26th, from 9 a.m. to 11 a.m., and from 1 p.m. to 3 p.m. This will be held at the Zuni Food Distribution Program Kitchen here in Black Rock. This is the monthly nutrition education for program participants. Interested community members are welcome to attend. If you have any questions, you may call them at 505-782-4463 or 505-782-4464. 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This will be held from 10 a.m. to 4 p.m. at the Zuni Community Building during the Zuni Tribal Election primary election. 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Or you may call the Zuni Tribal Resource Center at 505-782-7244. Again, this is being held tomorrow, August 11th, at the Zuni Community Center. There will be another Zuni Community Food Distribution. This is open to all Zuni households. This will be held on August 13th at 10 a.m. at the Zuni Fairgrounds. 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And from the POZ Human Resources, they host a back-to-school hype event. This will be held on Friday, August 14th at the Zuni Community Center parking lot. They will start at 1 p.m. and they will end at 6 p.m. For more information, you may call the POZ Human Resources at 505-782-7087. And lastly, again, from the Human Resources Department, they present their monthly coffee talks. This will be held on Monday, August 17th, 2026, from 10 a.m. until 11:45 a.m. This will be held at the Senior Center Dining Room. Refreshments will be served. This is an open dialogue session with local elders that focus on mental health topics in comparison with trends, with past trends. For more information, you may contact the Human Resources Office at 505-782-7087. 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

0: This is a notice from the Zuni Public Library that they will be closed on Tuesday, August 11th from 9:30 to 5 o'clock. Regular business hours will resume at 8 a.m. on Wednesday, August 12th. Understanding New Mexico Medicaid Turquoise Care Services. 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This will be held on Thursday, August 13th from 10 a.m. to 1 p.m. at the Zuni Community Center. The people who should attend are enrolled members in Medicaid and their family members living in Zuni, Rayma, Pine Hill, and Vanderwagon, and advocates and community members interested in Medicaid services. Presentations will be from the New Mexico Healthcare Authority, BCBS, Molina, Presbyterian, and United Healthcare. 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If you have any questions, feel free to call 505-782-7467 or 505-782-7323. That is all I have for you all right now. I hope you guys enjoy the rest of your Monday afternoon. 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
4: Welcome to Native America Calling. I'm Sean Spruce. It's a decisive week in Peggy Flanagan's candidacy for the U.S. Senate. She has to win the Minnesota primary tomorrow in a hotly contested race in order to face off in November. It's one of the closely watched primary races for Native American candidates. We'll hear about that and some other notable national, state, and tribal elections. That's all coming up right after the news.

0: This is National Native News. I'm Jill Freitas. Invasive European green crabs have swelled in population across southern Southeast Alaska since they were first detected in the region 4 years ago. In response, Ketchikan's local tribe recently petitioned the state to open a green crab sport fishery to manage the invasive spread. The request was denied, citing a lack of evidence that the invasive species has contributed to environmental changes. KRBD's Hunter Morrison reports.
1: The Ketchikan Indian community submitted the emergency petition to the state's Board of Fisheries in March, asking to reclassify European green crabs from a Class A to a Class B banned invasive species. This change would allow anybody to transport dead European green crabs for harvest or consumption. Currently, the invasive can only be possessed or transported for scientific or educational purposes by those with a special permit.
2: This isn't an issue that's going anywhere, and it seems to be largely ignored throughout much of the state.
1: That's Emily Halsell, a fisheries and wildlife biologist with Ketchikan's tribal government. The tribe has removed about 1,500 green crabs from Ketchikan beaches so far this year. In its petition to the state, the tribe cites the species' damaging impacts to the local ecosystem and economy. The adaptive critter can burrow and destroy eelgrass beds, which are nurseries for native species like Dungeness crabs and juvenile salmon.
2: So when these crabs come up and they tear up this critical marine habitat, there's cascading population effects.
1: The species was first detected in Alaska in 2022 on Annette Island, south of Ketchikan. They've since reached about 70 miles north, and the number of green crabs detected has increased. Halsell says they can reproduce 2 or 3 times a year and can lay up to 180,000 eggs each time. Halsell believes a change in how the crab is classified in Alaska and opening a sport fishery for them could help better manage their spread. Alaska's Fish and Game Commissioner Doug Vincent Lang, who denied the petition, says the state is determining how to best manage the invasive.
3: A letter from his office states a lack of evidence that the invasive has contributed to changes in eelgrass habitat or caused changes in fishery populations.
4: I'm not opposed to the concept. I just think it needs to be fleshed out a little bit more. And I think it needs to be, you know, what does a fishery look like? What are the gear types that would be allowed? And what would happen with incidental harvest?
1: Regulations for Southeast Alaska won't be discussed by the region's Board of Fisheries until they meet again in 2028. Halsell, with Ketchikan's tribe, believes green crab management efforts need to be addressed sooner than that. Reporting in Ketchikan, I'm Hunter Morrison.
0: Public lands are especially important to tribal communities across Nevada, and a new report finds protecting those lands is also a top priority for the large majority of voters statewide. Suzanne Potter has the story.
5: Researchers aggregated multiple polls and found that most voters opposed the sale of public land and the rollback of environmental protections. The center's executive director, Aaron Weiss, points to the Colorado College Conservation in the West poll, which found that 82% of Nevada voters opposed the Trump administration's funding cut

0: to agencies such as the U.S. Forest Service and the National Park Service.
1: Public lands, waters, and wildlife as a motivating factor in how they vote is worth everyone across the political spectrum keeping in mind as we head into this election season.
0: Last year, proposals from Nevada Congressman Mark Amede and Utah Senator Mike Lee to sell off public lands were abandoned after they drew a big backlash. I'm Suzanne Potter.
2: And I'm Jill Freitas.
3: National Native News is produced by Kawanak Broadcast Corporation with funding by the Corporation for Public Broadcasting.
4: The Indian Arts and Crafts Board promotes Indian artists of federally recognized tribes through its online source directory. 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
5: This is Native America Calling. I'm Sean Spruce. Voters will soon find out whether Minnesota Lieutenant Governor Peggy Flanagan's bid to become the first Native American woman elected to the U.S. Senate clears the primary election hurdle in a hotly contested race. It's one of many races with Native candidates that are coming into focus after a summer of primaries. Flanagan is Ojibwe and is one of the Native women candidates who are well represented in national and statewide races. She's considered the more progressive candidate in a primary that will be decided tomorrow. Today we'll look at some key national and state races as the midterm election draws closer. Of course, listeners can join our discussion too. Are you watching the progress of any Native candidates? Give us a call. Let us know. We're at 1-800-996-2848. That is also 1-800-99-NATIVE. Joining us from Fruitland, New Mexico is Jordan Bennett Begay, the digital news director for ICT News. She is Dene. Jordan, hello, and welcome back to Native America Calling.
6: Hi, thanks for having me.
5: Great to have you, Jordan. Joining us from Wisconsin Dells, Wisconsin, is Amelia Schaefer. She is the North Central Bureau correspondent for ICT News and a Brothertown Indian Nation descendant. Amelia, you've been on the show too. Welcome back. Hello.
6: Hi, Akwai. Thanks for having me.
5: Absolutely. And also joining us today is Chris James. He is in Mesa, Arizona, where he is the president and CEO of the National Center for American Indian Enterprise Development. He is Eastern Band Cherokee. He's also been on the show before. Chris, welcome back and good morning.
7: Good morning.
5: Jordan, I want to begin with you. We all know there's a lot of attention right now on Peggy Flanagan and tomorrow's primary, but there are other Native candidates in national and state elections. What are some highlights and trends you're seeing this cycle?
6: Yeah, no, I'd love to give you guys the big picture. I mean, election's my favorite time of the year. So this year, that's the 2026 midterms, the big picture. We've been keeping a database of Native candidates along with Advanced Native Political Leadership. It's been a partnership we had for a few years, and we have this comprehensive database. But for right now, for this year, the numbers, so for the primary elections we had this year, we had 267 Native people run for office. And a lot of those, chunk of those people are going into the general election. So far, and this is as of August 4th when our database was updated, we've had 151 Native candidates make it to the general election. So you'll see their name on, you know, the ticket in November. But across the board for the U.S. Congress and primaries, we had 25 people run for Congress. 9 of them so far have made it to the general election. And state legislature, this is a pretty remarkable number. State legislature, we had 121 Native people run for office, and right now 62 have made it into the next round. But again, we're still trying to update the database and are continuing to go forward. So that's the big picture.
5: Yeah, and those numbers are really impressive. Do you know, is that a record as compared to previous years?
6: It's probably a record, at least as long as I've been with ICT in the last 9 years and keeping track of this database. Possibly is. I know we talked about, and it's like after this August primaries, looking at the numbers since we've been keeping track since 2018. And even Mark Trahan was the one who actually started this database back before ICT, before he revived it. And we just kept going with it. So it probably is. I mean, it's just really fascinating to see not only the representation, but even to culminate to like this year with big, like five big races that we're watching and Native women leading those races. It's pretty neat to see, right? I think representation is such a huge deal for our communities, but it's what these candidates are going to be doing with that, right? They're not just representing Native people. They're representing their constituents.
5: Yeah, for sure. Mm-hmm. Let's go back to these three Native women who are running for Congress. And then there is also one notable Native woman running for governor of New Mexico, Deb Haaland. What do you know about that race, Jordan, in New Mexico?
6: New Mexico, I know she has a really good chance. I know she has a good chance. I don't have, like, too much detail on that, but, I mean, at least from what I'm reading, I mean, and from what I'm hearing on the ground, people are saying she has a pretty good chance in that. I feel like just over the years, New Mexico has been fairly a progressive state, like heading that direction with Michelle Lujan Grisham. I feel like Lujan Grisham kind of made bold moves, right, that weren't necessarily like popular. But I think she has a really good chance. And the other races we're watching too are, of course, Peggy Flanagan, like we mentioned, Mary Peltola. Sharice Davis just won her primary last week. And actually, Claire Valdez, who is Isleta del Sol, and who's running for Congress in New York. And that one's a really interesting one, too, because she's backed by New York City Mayor Zohan Mamdani. And that week of the primary election, actually, for New York, that's when we found out that she was an enrolled member. So, and I don't know if a lot of people know that New York has it's between New York and Los Angeles. You know, Natives in both cities kind of argue about who has the most Native people there. But, you know, she's representing a huge part of, like, the population of Natives in the city. Her district kind of covers Queens and Brooklyn, from what I remember, at least the two bureaus there.
5: And you just recently found out she was enrolled. So how did she manage to go under the radar all this time and people didn't realize she was Native? I don't quite get that.
6: Yeah, I know. I think it's just like people ping us, and we have a couple of folks, again, who manage a database who found out. And I think Amelia was the one. Maybe it was Amelia. She'll probably tell you. It just came on in our Slack, and we're like, wait, what? She's Pueblo? So we're looking into it, and we found out she was enrolled and reached out to her campaign, and she is. I don't think it's just something. It's something fairly new to her. Polly Denecla, our Mountain Bureau correspondent, did a profile on her that just came out last week, and she was talking about how her and her family didn't know they were enrolled, or they could be enrolled, because her grandpa was Isleta del Pueblo. Like, he was from there, he's there, and once he passed away, they all found out they could, you know, enroll, and so that's what they all did. So she's, you know, learning along the way, and just what it means to be like a Native person, especially running for office. So,
5: all right. Interesting.
6: Interesting.
5: Sure. Amelia, you are currently en route to Minneapolis. You're going to cover the primary tomorrow. Of course, Peggy Flanagan facing off with U.S. Representative Angie Craig to fill Tina Smith's Senate seat. Flanagan perceived as the progressive in that race. Any clues about how events will unfold tomorrow?
8: So judging by the polls that have come out, Craig, some polls have Craig up, some polls have Flanagan up. But really, it's looking honestly like a very tight race heading into tomorrow night.
5: Well, I think we're all going to be paying close attention. And we heard Jordan mention earlier Claire Valdez, Pueblo candidate in New York. What else can you tell us about that campaign?
8: Oh, yeah. So actually, my fiance is really into just keeping track of the news when it as it pertains to politics. And he was following that race there. And he goes, I'm pretty sure she's native. And I was like, no way. So I check out our campaign website and there it is. And so I shared it with the rest of the team. And we were all super excited to hear about another native person running for Congress.
5: Yeah, that's really, really interesting. Going back to Peggy Flanagan. This has been, you know, this has been a really tough campaign here. There's been a lot of back and forth, and Flanagan has been attacked for being what's considered too progressive, also tied to the administration's failure to deal with a major fraud case. How is Peggy Flanagan holding up overall? And then, of course, if she goes through the primary and advances, how will she stack up against a Republican opponent? What do you think?
8: So she has been kind of fighting against massive corporate spending. This race in Minnesota has actually set a record for one of the state's most expensive primaries in history. Last I saw, as of the end of, I believe, July, Angie Craig's campaign had gathered about $12 million in campaign funding, while Flanagan only had roughly half that at $6 million. She's been the subject of multiple attack ads, one of which contained generative AI of Peggy. So it's been a brutal race out there. Just this morning, Angie Craig was still attacking Flanagan online. And it looks like today Flanagan will be door knocking with Representative Ilhan Omar in the Minnesota Minneapolis area and has a rally scheduled for tonight that I'm hoping to make it in time to check out and cover for ICT. But it's looking really, the race has been really intense this whole time. And heading into tomorrow, it's just continuing. Minnesota has not elected a Republican senator since 2002, so it's very likely that whoever wins the primary tonight will be the next senator for Minnesota.
5: Okay. Quick question before we go to break. Amelia, you mentioned those AI attack ads. I'm seeing them all over the place. They're just like something out of the future. Are those? Do they make a difference, though? Do you think those have the ability to sway elections?
8: It's hard to tell, honestly. I think it's so new and there's so few regulations on AI that it's kind of the, I hate to use the term Wild West, but it's kind of uncharted territory when it comes to campaigns.
5: Right.
8: And as for if it has a sway, I'm not sure. I know a lot of Gen Z and millennials are pretty good at spotting AI, but when it comes to elders or older folks, it might be more difficult to look at these ads and determine that this is AI-generated content. So I guess that this could be something we see going forward, or maybe following this year's election cycle, we'll see more restrictions on the use of AI in campaign ads.
5: All right, we're going to take a short break. We'll come back and continue our conversation. Primaries coming up. Stay with us, and if you want to join the conversation, give us a call. Wildfires have been particularly bad this year, scorching parts of eastern Washington state on the Colville Tribe's reservation, damaging buildings and forest land. And the Warm Springs Reservation faces years of recovery from devastating fires in Oregon. We'll hear about the ongoing hotspots on the next Native America Calling.
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0: 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I'm Sean Spruce, and we're focusing on Native political candidates as the last primary elections start wrapping up this month. 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Give us a call. Join the conversation. We're at 1-800-99-NATIVE. We have Jordan Bennett-Begay on the line, Digital News Director for ICT News. And Jordan, before break, we focused primarily on these big national races that are getting a lot of attention in the news right now. But how about Native women in state races? Are there notable candidates we need to be paying attention to right now?
1: I think that I was trying to research this before. There are so many state races, Sean. I cannot tell you, like I told you, like before, like looking at the numbers, we have 121 state legislature races, 62 as of, you know, last week are going to general election. We still have to update the database. But we just have so many folks running for state legislature, county offices, and even mayor and just local races, which it's funny, we had somebody reach out and telling us that a lot of these down ballot races, like the local races, are very important because that's where a lot of policy change and just like change in general happen. And I don't know if a lot of people like pay attention to that as much as these national races. But we have a lot of state legislatures, or at least folks running for state legislatures in Alaska, Iowa, we had one person. We have Montana, of course. Montana's always holding it down. They're the state with the most Native representation of any state legislature in the country. And their policy shows for it, right? They have the American Indian Caucus, and we cover them every other year when they're in session. We have a couple of folks who are running for Colorado House of Representatives. There's Hawaii, which they just had their election on August 8th. So we're trying to update the database for that. There are so many, Sean. I cannot tell you which one is, like, you know, the big one to look at.
0: Well, what do you think's driving the trend here? These increasing numbers of Native candidates, and what do you think's behind this?
1: I don't know. I've been thinking about that, like, for, like, this year and ever since, like, we've been looking at these numbers. I think just a lot of people want change, possibly. And, you know, I think the data shows for it. I think once people like see the data and like see the policy and like the people, you know, elected to these positions, I think it kind of like, you know, makes people want to know like, hey, I want to do that too. Right. And once the resources are there, like Advanced Native Political Leadership or, you know, other big organizations that are devoted to this, getting Native people into office, you know, whether any party they want to get into. It could be a lot of different things, but I think people just want to see change, and then they're seeing other Native people do it. It kind of inspires them, right?
0: Yeah, yeah. Mm-hmm. Amelia, let's look at Michigan, where a progressive candidate won out over a more moderate Democrat. Do you think that offers any guidance or any hint at all of how the Minnesota primary will go?
2: You know, it's really hard to say for sure. We've seen a lot of leftist progressive candidates winning nationwide. There's been this kind of overwhelming sweep of Democratic Socialist candidates winning. And so if that'll have an impact on Minnesota, I'm not for sure. I know that Peggy has been both criticized for being too progressive and also for not being progressive enough. So that's kind of an interesting dynamic happening there. I do know that after the Michigan race between Abdul Al-Sayed and Haley Stevens, there's been a lot more people looking into polls because the polls were not too accurate heading into that race. So I have seen that have some effect on polling between Angie Craig and Peggy Flanagan going into tomorrow's primary. So in that aspect, I think for sure there's an effect on the race. But otherwise, I'm not entirely sure. It's hard to say.
0: Amelia, Democratic Socialists of America, really, really fascinating trend we're seeing right now. How is it being received in Indian Country?
2: Well, Claire Valdez is a DSA member, so that itself is pretty interesting as well. I'm not sure throughout Indian Country how much of a movement DSA has, or I guess how much of an impact it has right now. I think the movement is pretty new in appealing to Native voters and Native communities. So I think it's more of a we'll have to wait and see. But to my knowledge, Claire Valdez is the only DSA Native candidate running, though I could be incorrect.
0: All right. Thank you. Let's talk to Chris James in Mesa, Arizona. Chris, you're a first-time candidate for Congress. We've been talking about these different elections and these different races, and of course, you threw your hat in the ring. What made you want to get into the race?
3: You know, Sean, I had spent years working on policy and advocacy. We had an open seat in the district, and I thought it was time. You know, I was really tired of talking about issues and not really being able to do a lot about it. So I wanted to really get forefront to try to make a change.
0: What did you learn about this whole experience? Did it surprise you from what you thought it might be to what it actually turned out?
3: Yeah, give me a full hour on that, Sean. I mean, there's so many things I learned. The biggest thing is, you know, we are in a time where both extreme, either extreme left or extreme rights, are controlling the primaries. I ran as a moderate, but my primary was a progressive. I thought people would look at me and my experience and all of what I did in my career, look at my resume and say, hey, there's no doubt this is the right candidate, because my other competitors did not have any type of background, and that was not the case. So that was really shocking to me that was one thing. A second thing is only less than 20% of registered voters, Democratic voters, voted in the primary, which was also very disappointing to see that so few people, you know, really made the decision for the primary.
0: Why do you think there was such low turnout for the primary?
3: You know, I have been wondering that too. I think my district is Arizona's 5th congressional district. We were historically a very red district. It was a 10 plus, but we've seen districts throughout the nation that were in R10 split. So I thought maybe people were just disheartened. I just don't know. We had on the Republican side, we have a very controversial person who won the Republican primary. He had all types of issues going in, and he still won. So I really don't understand.
0: Chris, being a Native candidate in the 5th congressional district, you know, there are certainly there's a significant Native voter base in Arizona, but you also have to be able to appeal to the mainstream, right? You have to be able to appeal to non-Native voters. And I'm curious to know, what does it take to do that? How do you reach out and still maintain that Native focus, that Native identity, but still be able to have that broad appeal to a wide range of voters?
3: Yeah, that was really tricky, you know, and I think at the beginning of the campaign, because my district didn't have any tribes, I didn't bring it up as one of my top subjects beyond just, you know, about my, you know, that always tribes was a part of my policy platform. But when I was talking to an audience, I talked about the economy, talked about issues. Through the campaign, I started talking more about it because people were asking me about my background. And I started talking a lot about policy in our tribes. And actually, towards the end, some of the people started using it against me because they were saying, well, you know, he'll be the tribal representative. He only knows the tribes. And of course, you know, that is not true. So, you know, it was a little weaponized a little bit on social media. But through the whole race, I think it just made me a more diverse candidate. And the majority of people really embraced it.
0: What do you think, Chris? Is another run for you in the future?
3: You know, Sean, I don't think so. I think I felt pretty good about this time. I you know, pat myself on the back and say, good job, Chris. But I think where I am now and the work I do now is exactly where I'm supposed to be.
0: All right. What about some of these other races in Arizona and elsewhere? What are you focused on, Chris?
3: You know, I'm looking right now on Arizona for sure. Definitely supporting a lot of our candidates throughout Arizona. One in particular is Clara Pratt. She's running for the Arizona Corporation Commission here in Arizona. She would be she'd do an excellent job. She's an excellent candidate, and I think she has a really good chance. She won the primary, and it's a state position that will represent a lot of our tribal community, and it's pretty amazing that she's doing so well, and I hope she wins.
0: Now, of course, Chris, you are originally from North Carolina, Western North Carolina, your Eastern Band Cherokee. Do you still pay attention to what happens politically back home in North Carolina?
3: I do a little bit. My brother is actually running for a county seat, which is pretty amazing, and so I get to hear a little bit about county politics. And then, of course, I keep really close ties with the Eastern Band and what's going on in their council runs and whatnot.
0: Chris, how about Native voter outreach? I know that's one of your passions as well. Talk more about that and how that factors into all the work you do.
3: Absolutely. Well, we've always, even at the National Center, when we put on the Reservation Economic Summit, we've had that a focus, especially in an election year. We'll have partner organizations that make sure that voting is on people's mind and that they're registering voting. You know, we need to see more action around voting and more people register. Just as the example I used in my own election, you know, when we only have 20% of registered voters, that means out of, and Sean, that's out of 120,000 people that were registered. So, I mean, that means only less than 30,000 people made the decision. And so the more Native voices that we have, the more important it is in all races nationwide.
0: All right. Thank you so much, Chris. So it's safe to assume we'll see you back at Res this coming spring then, right?
3: You will see me back at Res this coming spring. I'm so excited to see everyone. And definitely we will be very happy with those candidates who've won in November and hopefully have some of those candidates there.
0: All right. Chris James joining us from Mesa, Arizona. Jordan Bennett Begay, back to you and voter access issues. Anything in particular right now that we need to be paying attention to with regard to that issue? I know it's been a big factor in recent elections.
1: Mm-hmm. No, it definitely has. I mean, there's always, sadly, I feel like an effort to keep, you know, Native people from voting or just voters in general. But we've been looking at the Save America Act, of course, mail-in ballots with Trump's executive order. I mean, there's so many little pieces, too. I mean, what comes to mind from the last election is a story that Polly Dineckloff did on South Carolina's only federally recognized tribe, the Catawba Nation. They don't even have a polling place on their res, right? And there's like this neat little anecdote she had in there about a tribal leader saying, you know, there's this one guy who drives a John Deere on the res and, you know, he can't drive off the res with it. But if we had a polling place, they could imagine him driving up to the polling spot in his John Deere. And I was like, that is pretty incredible. But I mean, it's just like the outreach and it's just, again, the lack of resources there, like, you know, of either any of the parties, right? Get out the vote initiatives or coalitions, you know, that, I think it's been a huge part of this like dynamic and voter accessibility. But even with, you know, the Postal Service isn't something that's been taking a hit. I mean, there's a number of things that's been happening with it. I think for us, it's just trying to see with our few reporters, several reporters we have, like, you know, what's the important part and trying to like prioritize there. They're all important, right? But trying to tell that story strategically and working with partners to show how this will affect voters.
0: Thanks, Jordan. Amelia, redistricting. Any issues there in Minnesota and Wisconsin and other parts of the upper Midwest where you're seeing redistricting issues?
4: Not to my knowledge, no. Not that I can specifically think of.
0: Amelia, let's talk about Mary Peltola. We have a lot of stations up in Alaska. And, of course, she was the first Alaska Native elected to Congress. And she was a shoo-in for the Democratic nomination in Alaska. But she is in a tight race right now against the incumbent U.S. Senator Dan Sullivan. Really tricky right now to know which way this race is going to go. But Peltola has raised about three times the amount of money that Sullivan has. What do you think? Should Dan Sullivan be worried right now, or should he be paying more attention to the other guy named Dan Sullivan? I don't know.
2: I think that the race between Peltola is really, really interesting because she has potential to be the first Alaska Native woman in the Senate. So between her and Peggy, we have the potential to have representation we've never seen before. So that's pretty fascinating. I think that her race in Alaska is going to be very neck and neck. Alaska is a state with a lot of Republican influence. So we could see that play an issue as she's running as a Democrat. But that's definitely one of my top races that I'm paying attention to.
0: All right. Jordan, Mary Peltola, do you have thoughts?
4: Yeah. No, this is a really... I think it's just a really interesting race, right? Dan Sullivan, well, the first Dan Sullivan, the incumbent. He is, you know, he's been in there in office for almost, 10 years? You know, and he's really, you know, built himself like part of the institution there. I don't know. I think it's also, you know, I think Alaska is just a huge part of like the national politics where, you know, there's natural resource development, there's oil mining, there's fisheries, there's subsistence, there's rural Alaska, there's the tension between Alaska natives, like, you know, native folks and just Alaskans themselves and, you know, getting pulled in one way and trying to essentially make them all happy. It's kind of like the center, I think, of policy, you know, that are being made and being immediately implemented, right? It's going to be really interesting. It's tight, but I mean, her primary is next week, and they do the top four system. So the top four vote getters go on to the primary. So we're definitely paying attention, but it's an interesting race to watch for us.
0: Give us a call. Join this conversation as we talk about key national and state races featuring Native candidates during this midterm election cycle. The number is 1-800-996-2848. That's also 1-800-99-NATIVE. We're going to talk more with Chris James on the other side of this break, and we're also going to bring in another guest to talk about the Navajo Nation presidential election. Stay with us.
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0: We're glad you're with us today on Native America Calling. I'm Sean Spruce, and we are talking elections. State primaries are wrapping up. There is considerable national attention on the primary in Minnesota, where Lieutenant Governor Ojibwe candidate Peggy Flanagan is in the race for the U.S. Senate. There is still time to join our discussion if you pick up your phone right now and call 1-800-996-2848. Or maybe you have run for elected office in the past. Give us a call. Tell us why, what you learned, what that experience was like for you. That's again 1-800-99-NATIVE to join our conversation. Let's go back to Chris James, the president and CEO of the National Center for American Indian Enterprise Development. And Chris, since you head NCAIED, your focus is primarily on the country's economy. What did you learn from your campaign about affordability and economic development there in Arizona?
1: Yeah, that's a great question, Sean. You know, a lot of folks in Arizona were focused, of course, on a lot of our localized issues around school voucher programs. A big focus was around water, and that was a big thing. Data centers, all those things came up regarding the economy. I was a bit surprised about, you know, things like gas prices and inflation. I mean, people talked about it, but it's sometimes, as much as I would talk about it, it wouldn't always resonate with every population I was talking to. So that was surprising to me. But overall, definitely the local issues sort of overtook the national issues.
0: Any big discussions on inflation and just the overall cost of living right now?
1: It would come up all the time, and I would have to you know, sometimes get it out of people. Depending on the audience I was talking to, a lot of times people would really, you know, they're complaining about the economy, but not really pointing fingers of whose fault it is. And finally, you know, throughout the conversation, you know, identifying like A, B, and C, you know, that these are all challenges that every American have, and that we're all going to the grocery store and we're all having to pay for healthcare. Finally, sometimes I think people had an aha moment and be like, oh yeah, that does make sense. A lot of times, it's always, you know, either putting the blame in the wrong place or not really identifying that is an issue for everybody, even though we all go to the grocery store and pay double the price on certain items.
0: Chris, what about investors? I'm curious because the S&P 500, it closed at another record high on Friday just before the weekend. And, you know, a lot of folks, I think their 401ks and their retirement accounts are really doing well. Did that come up during your campaign?
1: In my district, it did. A lot of the folks the income level in Arizona 5 is a little higher than the standard Arizona level. So there were a lot of people that were saying, hey, Chris, my 501k is doing well. I would remind people that, hey, only about 40% of Americans have a 501k. So, you know, maybe you're doing okay here, but we're not doing okay on the cost of goods at the grocery store. We're not doing good on healthcare. We're not doing good on inflation. And now with a war in Iraq, our gas prices are well high. So reminding folks that maybe you have one area of the economy that is doing, you know, including the investments, but the other areas where it affects the everyday American, sometimes it hits other places in your pocketbook.
0: All right. Thank you, Chris. Let's pivot now and talk about the Navajo Nation and the upcoming presidential election for the Navajo Nation. And to do that, we have Jerry Hungiva on the line in Flagstaff, Arizona. She is the owner of Native Moto Tours, and she is Navajo. Good morning, Jerry, and welcome to our show.
2: Good morning, Yat Eben Anoshko.
0: It's great to have you on the show today, Jerry. Now, you moderated a candidate forum and were able to talk with all of the candidates for the Navajo Nation presidency. Tell us more about that event.
2: Sure. First, let me introduce myself with my clans. Shay, Jerry, Hungi, Vainche, Ye, the Ned, Hachit, in Shon, Sanjikin, Vashishin, Kinsachin, the Shache, Bipatoni, the Chanel, Ayase, Kisande, because the Jing that Nashan, the Kisande, Eshuran, Yat, Epin, Anushpo. Yeah, I had the opportunity to moderate the presidential forum at Twin Arrows Casino. Actually, I think it was the last one on July 17th. I was able to meet all the candidates that were present. 16 candidates this year were running, and 13 were there in person at Twin Arrows. So I was able to meet a lot of them for the first time and also spend a good two and a half hours doing the program, both in Navajo and English. And of course, the focus for that particular forum was Navajo economic development and also what the candidates' plans and intentions were to help the Navajo people with revenue and economic development in their administration. So that was primarily the focus. But also, you know, getting to know each one in person was really impacting for me. A lot of the speeches and forums, and I was just watching on social media, of course, because the candidates are all over within the Four Corner region, and they were traveling Arizona, New Mexico, and it was really my first time to really get to see them up close and meet them and greet them and get to know them, and I enjoyed it. The Change Labs group actually did the questions. So they structured the questions really based on what were the needs to help the economy locally. And as for myself, being a Native woman entrepreneur myself, they had asked me to moderate the questions and run the program. And also allowed me to know, okay, as a businesswoman, who and what will be the benefits of each of the candidates and what do they have to offer. I think that was a really important part of today's world, you know, because in any place on the reservation, there's always economy, whether it's somebody selling jewelry or or somebody running Tuna Navajo Nation, so...
0: Jerry, 16 candidates and two came out into the general election here, Justin Jones and Crystalyn Curley. Was it a big surprise that current President Boo Nigrin didn't win his reelection bid?
2: Yeah, I think it was a big surprise because just looking at the online, just, you know, like I said, some of the tolls and the stuff that the results that were coming through social media prior to July 17th, it looked to me that Boo was ahead and very much ahead, and it seemed like his team seemed pretty confident. There was a lot of visibility for him, obviously, because he is our current Navajo Nation president. So you were still seeing him in his office duties and being attending public events. So his visibility was well seen, not just in person, but also on social media. So I think definitely was surprising to see that he wasn't, you know, top two.
0: Well, tell us now about Justin Jones and, of course, Crystalyn Curley. She's the current speaker of the Navajo Nation Council.
2: Yeah, so we'll start with, let's just go with Crystalyn Curley. And she is the current speaker, and she's also a former Miss Navajo. She was Miss Navajo from 2011 to 2012. She then ran for council delegate in 2022, and that's how she became one of the delegates within the Navajo Nation Council. And then recently in 2023, she was named the Navajo Nation Speaker, and she's actually the first woman to gain that title in Navajo history. She is originally from Fish Point, Arizona, which is between Chinle and Gap, if you know the Navajo Nation, Black Mesa area. So she's from a little place called Fish Point. And I do believe that her background in workforce development started as early as 14. I had seen a video that she had made that she was already in the youth workforce development as early as 14 years old. She does speak English and Navajo fluently. She is a Navajo speaker which is one of her strengths. I think obviously that's how she ran for Miss Navajo as well. Her team is focusing on water. Of course, Navajo Nation still is really, we have no running water in majority of the land base. So that's her focus, as well as public safety and infrastructure. So just learning a lot more about her campaigns. That's what she's doing. Justin Jones, he is from Farmington, New Mexico. He also is a United States Marine veteran. And he did run for presidential race back in 2022. And back then, he had gained just over 2,400 votes. So he's not new to the campaign movement. He is a former school teacher and a former school administrator. Currently is an attorney within the area of Farmington, New Mexico. I believe his background and experience is in Navajo tribal law. And his team is focusing on housing security, anything housing on Navajo Nation is going to be his focus, as well as economic development. And he's going to want to strongly support veterans. So I think these are the areas that are very low in our nation here on Navajo Nation. These are areas that are needed to be focused on. An interesting fact about Justin Jones, back in 2014 when they had the whole rival dispute with the language proficiency and fluency for the candidates back then, which actually Chris Cheney was a big part of, he represented Hank Whitethorn. So I didn't know that, and I forgot about it, actually. I mean, I remember how the election kind of was in a turmoil that we really didn't even get to get a Navajo Nation president until April 2015 because there's some legal things that were happening. But so Justin Jones is not new to the political world on Navajo Nation. He has been involved going back nearly a decade.
0: All right. Now, both candidates recently picked their running mates. Who are they?
2: Kristalyn Curley selected Chris Descheatney. Chris Descheatney is a United States Marine veteran. He served two tours. He's also a former Arizona representative from 2009 to 2011. And he's currently an attorney, has his own business. He is originally from Lychee, Arizona, which is just near Page, Arizona, Lake Powell area. And he did run back in 2014, and he's actually, he was the top, number two against Joe Shirley. So in 2014, because of all the legal things that happened with the Navajo-speaking candidates, turmoil, all of that, he was eliminated. So even though he was sitting with 9,000 votes at number two, he was disqualified. So there's a little bit of the people know him. The Navajo Nation people have, 9,000 people voted for him back then. So they're knowledgeable of who he is and what he can do. And then Justin Jones, he selected Emily Ellison. Emily is actually, she was one of the Navajo Nation presidential candidates this year. So if you were following those numbers, she was on the ballot. She didn't finished quite high. I don't remember what her total votes were, but she was selected. And she is, let's see, she's got background for a nonprofit executive director. I know that she was an intern for a U.S. senator back in 2000. So she's always been politically active. She does have a business administration background from New Mexico State University. And as I was talking to her here at Twin Arrows, I got a little bit more, involved and get to know her. She's very passionate about the Navajo culture. And I do remember slightly working with her back in 2000. She remembered me. We got to rekindle our relationship a little bit. And but it was busy. We didn't talk very long, but I'm glad that we made that connection because I didn't know that we had worked together. She kind of reminded me, and So for 2014, I also found out from her that she did run for council delegate, and that was against Seth Damon. She didn't get that position, obviously. But interesting thing was she actually thanked Chris Descheny for the whole turmoil of the language proficiency, because since then, the Navajo Nation has changed it. So now we have Navajo candidates where they don't have to be fluent in the Navajo language. So there was something that did help during that time, even though there was some things that have happened. But now for Navajo presidential candidates, they have to be knowledgeable in both, but not have to be fluent completely in Navajo. So those are some changes that had happened that led us to this point. And of course, as you know, Navajo Nation having more than 400,000 tribal members, just in my opinion, I really thought the total votes for this July 21st election was low. A total of only 48,000 Navajos voted, which is, in my opinion, very low when you look at our tribal members to be over 400,000.
0: Yeah, that is interesting. We're just about out of time, Jerry, but I'm going to put you on the spot. Do you care to make a prediction for who will be the next president of the Navajo Nation?
2: Well, I'll say this, you know, you've got a veteran on both sides and you've got Arizona against New Mexico. You know, it's very divided. So you've got Arizona versus two in New Mexico, and I'm just going to leave it at that, you know.
0: All right. That's a safe way to go, Jerry.
2: We're going to have people. So
0: we're going to have to wrap up the show today. I want to thank all of our guests, Jerry Hungiva, Chris James, Amelia Schaefer, and Jordan Bennett Begay. Please tune in again to the show tomorrow for a discussion about the historically devastating wildfire season, especially in Washington and Oregon, where fires have burned more than 3 million acres. I'm Sean Spruce. You've been listening to the one, the only Native America Calling. Enjoy the rest of your day.

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3: 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You might miss someone who has valuable skills to offer to help your business thrive right now and in the future. Because the truth is this, Skills First Hiring helps you see talent others miss, like more than 70